0: they've seen in a year. One of the people that you mentioned earlier, Noah Stryker, is somebody who has done that. He came to Tasmania and you helped him out. What is the pressure like when you're trying to help somebody see as many birds as possible on a visit?
1: Oh, it was pretty frantic because he was only here for a day and a night, I think. And there was a whole group of us that were helping him and handing him over from one to the other. And the funny thing is that when I actually saw him on the ship, he didn't really remember me because there were so many people that year.
0: Oh, wow.
1: Yeah. And can you imagine? And he was only here for 2 days, I think.
0: Mm.
1: The nice thing was that when Arjan Drassos, the following person who was doing a big year, he wanted to come at Easter time. And I said to the others, I think I'd rather take him on my own because they were all too busy with their Easter plans and family and celebrations. And so I said, I'll do it on my own this time.
0: Yeah.
1: And that was much better because we really formed a bond. And I met him at the airport with all this Dutch food and we spoke Dutch all day. And he hadn't spoken Dutch since he'd left home. And I don't know how far he was into his trip, but it would have been up to Easter.
0: Mm.
1: We really formed a great bond and we had a lovely couple of days together. And then the nice thing was that when I went to Holland after that, he actually met me at the airport. And even though I was jet lagged, he took me immediately to go birding and he brought all this Dutch food for me. Like they have this really lovely wholemeal bread that you just can't buy anywhere in the world. And
0: yeah.
1: He made a sandwich and he made me some homemade elderflower cordial. And it was just a special thing. And then for a few days after that, he took me birding. And then when I came back from Iceland and Spitsbergen, he actually took me to the Waddensee because I was staying with a cousin in Friesland, which is quite close to there.
0: Mm.
1: And that was where we actually had a baby sanderling wandering right up to me.
0: Oh, wow.
1: Yeah, so I got the photos. Now I have all three of the ages in the book. But that was hilarious. We walked towards the coast and there were all these people lined up with Tellus quite close to there.
0: Mm.
1: And that was where we actually had a baby sanderling wandering right up to me.
0: Oh, wow.
1: Yeah, so I got the photos. Now I have all three of the ages in the book. But that was hilarious. We walked towards the coast and there were all these people lined up with telescopes and there was a film crew that asked us to stop talking and everybody said hi to Arjan because everybody knew him. It was just really hilarious.
0: Is he a superstar of the birding world, given that he did break that world record and he managed to see, I think it was something like 6,800 something birds in 1 year?
1: Yeah.
0: Incredible.
1: Yeah, incredible.
0: This is Els Wakefield. We are talking about her book, A Life with the Birds of Tasmania. Els, for people who are keen to get a copy, Els, maybe they want to buy it for somebody for a gift. Who do you hope will pick up a copy? Who is the ideal audience for your book?
1: I really would like to have it accessible to children because that's what Bill always wanted to. We would often talk to children at schools and so on, and they're the ones that we need to encourage. And I'm already encouraging my grandchildren, both of them, that really good birders already.
0: What ages are we talking?
1: 6 and 13. But they're just coming back from Borneo this weekend. And over there they've been feeding a baby hornbill. So special.
0: Els, thank you so much for coming in and talking about the book and congratulations on the release of it.
1: Thank you.
0: Els Wakefield there, author of A Life with the Birds of Tasmania, also an ornithologist. Are you listening to me, Lucy Cutting, on 936 ABC Hobart, ABC Northern Tasmania? Craig in Carlton River has texted in on the topic of Pacific gulls, saying, the Pacific gull, the great breakfast thief. We used to leave for fishing from Dodgers Ferry boat ramp. There were a pair there that would work as a pair to steal. One would come close to your front, the other would swoop down from behind and steal your breakfast from your hand. Craig, it sounds like they've really worked it out. The time is 10:31. It will be weather in a moment.
2: 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Ready or not, Tassie Hide and Seek is here. 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
1: This is Lucy Cutting.
2: And we have a fan of gulls on the text line. Someone's texted in on 0438 922 936 saying, I love hearing the sound of the gulls as the sky darkens and seeing them circling. I always wonder where they go at night. For me, it's the sound of the ocean. Thank you for getting in touch. The time is 10:32 and I have Simon Timpke on the line from the Bureau of Meteorology. Good morning to you, Simon.
3: Good morning, Lucy.
2: Simon, do you have a favourite bird?
3: I'm a big fan of the old kookaburra, to be honest. I love the laugh, and they're a beautiful bird, I reckon.
2: Sometimes it feels like they're mocking you when they laugh like that, though.
3: I think they're laughing at me a lot, to be honest, yeah.
2: Yeah, how's the weather looking for this week?
3: Well, look, our weather today is dominated by a high-pressure system that's centred over the far southeast of New South Wales. So that's putting us in a pretty westerly airstream over Tasmania. The winds are fairly fresh and, in fact, quite strong in the south, and we've seen some pretty gusty conditions too. Those westerly winds are gusting up to sort of 80 to 90 kilometres per hour in quite a few places, even 90 to 100 in some spots. So the winds are a little bit gusty and strong in the south. As far as any showers go, looking on the radars at the moment, there are some very isolated light showers in the west and the far south. Not really expecting any noteworthy totals today. In the 24 hours to 9 a.m. this morning, we did pick up a little bit of rainfall, again, mostly in the west and the far south, and anywhere that did pick up a bit of rainfall, it was mostly less than 5 millimetres, but the wettest place, Mount Reid, picked up 11.6 millimetres, and since 9 a.m, just with those light showers, we haven't really picked up any rainfall totals of note. Over the next couple of days, that high will move eastwards. So it'll be centred over the Tasman Sea by about lunchtime on Monday. So that'll see our winds ease and turn around a little bit more north to northwesterly. They'll still be a bit fresh, but probably not as strong as today. It was 11.6 millimetres, and since 9 a.m, just with those light showers, we haven't really picked up any rainfall totals of note. Over the next couple of days, that high will move eastwards. So it'll be centred over the Tasman Sea by about lunchtime on Monday. So that'll see our winds ease and turn around a little bit more north to northwesterly. They'll still be a bit fresh, but probably not as strong as today. There'll still be some isolated showers around for the public holiday Monday, mostly in the west to start off with in the morning. But as those winds turn around a little bit more northerly, I think we'll see some showers develop in the north late morning and into the afternoon. Mm. Temperatures for both today and tomorrow, a little bit above average for this time of year. And looking at some of the forecast maximum temperatures for today around the state, we're forecasting 17 for Hobart, 18 for Launceston, mostly sunny up in the northeast there too. For Hobart, partly cloudy and a bit windy. Devonport, partly cloudy and 17. Wynyard, 17 and partly cloudy as well. A shower or two for Currie and 17. Showers for Strawn, 16 degrees today. Whitemark expecting 17, a bit windy and partly cloudy. And a sunny day for St Helens today, 18 degrees. Temperatures tomorrow, pretty similar, maybe a degree or so less in most places, and that chance of some showers in the west and the north. Middle of the week, Tuesday, Wednesday, we'll see those northerly winds persist on Tuesday, and they might freshen up a little bit. The high will move slowly eastwards, and we've got another cold front approaching from the west. The showers will still be fairly isolated, I reckon, on Tuesday, maybe becoming a little bit more frequent about the northwest coast. And then on Wednesday, that front will move across, so we'll see the showers in the north extend across the state, and they'll become more frequent in the west and the north. And the winds continuing pretty fresh and a bit gusty as that cold front moves across. So a little bit of showery activity today and tomorrow, and then increasing on Wednesday with that next front, Lucy.
2: Thank you, Simon. And any warnings with that strong wind?
3: Yeah, we do have some warnings out for today, just for the marine winds. We've got a gale warning out for southern waters from Tasman Island to Low Rocky Point. And then a strong wind warning for most of the remaining

0: Simon. Simon Timke there from the Bureau of Meteorology. This morning on your Sunday program, we've been talking about memories of Father Michael Tait, who sadly died on Friday, aged 80. And he did come on the program back in April to talk about the Camino that he created in Tasmania, one that turned 10 years old this year. But I've been asking about your memories of him, both as a priest as well as a senator, which is something that he did in earlier years in his life. But Dave in Newtown has called up with even earlier memories of Father Michael Tait AO and joins us now. Good morning to you, Dave. Oh, Dave, do I have you there? There we are.
1: Well,
0: good morning, Dave.
1: From school days.
0: School days. Wow. So yes. What year are we talking?
1: About 1962, 63, when there was an organisation called the Junior United Nations Association was very active, and he was a representative for St Virgil's. I was a representative for Friends School, and the inter-school rivalry disappeared when it came to United Nations. We worked together and we talked together, and I remember Michael as a very articulate teenager, even at that time.
0: It must be amazing to see somebody at that point in their life during your school years and then see them progress to a senator and then to a father as Father Michael Tait. Were you following his career and seeing those big moments?
1: From a distance, yes, because as most people would understand, at the time you leave school, your world expands dramatically. University, I don't know what, if Michael went to UTAS, probably, but I went into engineering, and so our paths separated. But I ran into him just from time to time, and it was always a friendly hello and how are you going? What are you doing now?
0: Dave, you're involved with Rostrum in Tasmania, which is an opportunity for people. What do you think that was throughout Father Michael Tait's career to be somebody who captured people's attention with the word?
1: I think the ability to speak clearly and to engage the audience and leave a message with the audience is most important. And of course, that's what every priest and minister of whatever church tries to do, to engage their audience or their congregation and the wider community. And Michael had that ability, as I heard a recording of him earlier this morning talking about the walk in Signet.
0: That's correct.
1: And he was able to engage many people that way and have them think about some of the things they were doing and things that they might do in future. And, of course, in Rostrum, you mentioned earlier, Rostrum's objectives are to help people develop their speaking skills and to speak more clearly with appropriate passion to the occasion. And I developed those skills a little later in life, I think, than Michael. But I remember Michael well from those school days and my occasional contacts in later years.
0: Dave, thank you so much for sharing your memories. That was Dave in Newtown reflecting on Father Michael Tait back in his student days, back in the early 1960s. We also have Leanne Pritchard on the line, who is a Way to St James committee member, so involved with the walk that Father Michael Tait created here in Tasmania. And I understand that Leanne has just been to Mass at Father Tait's parish church that was led by Archbishop Tony Ireland. Good morning to you, Leanne.
2: Good morning, Lucy.
0: Leanne, thank you so much for taking a moment to have a conversation on what I'm sure has been quite a sad day of reflection on the life of Father Michael Tait. How was that Mass this morning?
2: The Mass was very beautiful. It was a bit solemn, but it was a wonderful celebration. Archbishop Tony came to say that he was coming as a parish priest to visit the family of Father Michael, as the parish was his family. And Father Michael's brother Richard was also present at the service, and the Archbishop

0: Well done, Martin. The Supremes' Stop in the Name of Love is correct. Nice one. Next question. Who was the American president in 1987?
1: 87?
0: Yeah.
1: 87 would have been George W.
0: Oh, no, it wasn't. I'm going to go with... No. Yeah, no, it wasn't George W, unfortunately. Oh, it's very good. I reckon you've got it. It's just there, that grey matter. But well done on the Supremes, and it's been really nice to talk to you, Martin, and play the quiz with you. Thank you.
1: Thank you. Have a good night.
0: Yeah, you too. Have a great night. Bye-bye. Tony's in Penshurst. Hey there, Tony.
2: Hello, Serene. Hi. Lovely night tonight. Nice and clear and cold.
0: It is in Sydney, that's for sure. Tell me, what was the last live performance you saw?
2: It was 3 weeks ago. Uh-huh. It was Split Ends for my birthday. My birthday was on a Saturday and Split Ends was on the Monday.
0: Oh, happy birthday.
2: And you
0: birthday.
2: Play them all the time.
0: Happy
2: yes.
0: birthday for them. Cool. Is that the yes. first time you've seen them live?
2: Yes, and I'm also seeing Mental as Anything in 3 weeks' time.
0: Oh, look at you go in 3 weeks' time. Okay, so do you yes. reckon, do you kind of get out to live performances often?
2: Yes, I do regularly. I'm going to the theatre on Wednesday to see a play. So I go see that. I saw the Sydney Writers Festival several weeks ago as well, and a lot of prominent

0: Nice work. I say a little prayer is correct by Aretha Franklin. Good on your mark. Nice work. Next question. Which Australian author wrote the 1977 novel Monkey Grip? Do you know?
1: Going back to those.
0: That's the gong we heard, which means this is going to be our last question, but I don't want to break your train of thought. Which Australian author wrote the 1977 novel Monkey Grip?
1: I think it might be Helen Garner.
0: Nice work. And guess what, Mark? That was our last question because we heard the gong indicating that that's our last question for tonight. And usually when that gong goes off and we're on our last question, whoever gets it right is tonight's quiz winner. So guess what?
1: Woo-hoo!
0: Yeah. Nice work, Mark. You are tonight's quiz winner. Woo-hoo! Well done. Ooh. Yep. So I'm going to pop
1: you. You're
0: very welcome. Well done. I'm going to pop you on hold and take down your details so we can send you the ABC Evenings fridge magnet as your prize, along with a book. So let Joe know what genres you like and we'll see what we can find and send you. Congratulations again, Mark.
1: Thank you very much.
0: Nice work. Yeah, you too. Have a great night. Thanks a lot. Have a good night. Okay. Congratulations to Mark from Home Hill, tonight's quiz winner. All right, we've got time for a track before we get to the news. So let's hear all of Aretha Franklin, I Say a Little Prayer.

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2: Hello, Nightlifers. You are just joining Nightlife as we're in the middle of a Sunday night science conversation with Dr. Chris Smith, who's a consultant virologist at Adam Brooks Hospital. He's also the presenter of the Naked Scientist podcast. We are talking at the moment about black holes, and a black hole that's kind of been found on its own, hasn't it, Chris? Raising some questions about, well, there were theories about whether black holes are formed by stars collapsing, but the fact that this one's out on its own has raised a few questions. And we were just kind of finishing off someone's question asking whether this could be intertwined with string theory.
3: Yeah, and I was just commenting that if there are parallel universes where one universe is spawned by the black hole spewing out material it's absorbing from one universe into another, which is one theory of what might be going on, then gravitational waves, the theory predicts, should propagate between the two. And in the years ahead, not many years ahead, we hope, there will be an enormous gravitational wave detector put in space called LISA, which is a laser interfering space array, which will basically have enormous great detectors, which are cosmologically enormous kind of telescope, thousands and

0: how it goes. We'll see how much territory we can take, or you know, kind of how far we can go in the western fringes of the Persian Empire, and then we'll reach some agreement with the Persian King of Kings, and then we'll come back to Greece, and then we'll celebrate those successes. And I think that probably with Alexander, you know, he's in his early 20s, he's a highly confident man in his own military ability. I think he probably started off thinking that way too. But as he wins successes after successes, that confidence grows. He's, of course, also fueled by this idea, I think probably forwarded by his mum as well, Olympias, and probably others around him, that he had, you know, he had divine backing, he had divine lineage. So he may well have maybe it been a distant ambition to think, oh, wow, I'm going to get to the edges of the known world that I've heard about from my teachers as I've grown up, places like India, where all these strange beasts live and so on. But I think that kind of aspiration becomes more reality as time goes on and he realizes that he can get further and further, really.
1: So I'm going to jump, Tristan, to basically the furthest point of the journey to the east. So he got the northwest corner of India, did he? Or where's the line where he reached before he turned around?
0: Yes, about that. So kind of the Hyphasis River, the Jhelum River, we think of today, it's part an eastern branch of the Indus River. So kind of modern day Pakistan, about approaching modern day India as well. And fast forward, this is almost a decade after Alexander the Great has, well, it is a decade after he's made that first crossing. He's crossed the Dardanelles, the modern-day Dardanelles, into the Persian Empire. And he's, over that decade, he's defeated the Persians on several occasions, you know, gone to Egypt, Turkey, modern-day Iraq and Iran, captured great centers like Babylon and Persepolis and so on, campaigned in Afghanistan and Uzbekistan for a few years, really difficult fighting, guerrilla warfare out there. And then that last stage, he really wants to kind of to get further than the Persians had done, to create an empire that is at least as big as the Persian Empire had been at its height. And that last piece of the puzzle is to cross over the Hindu Kush, you know, the Pamirs, getting at the western edge of the Himalayas into modern-day Pakistan and the Indian subcontinent. And yes, that is where he famously fights a big pitched battle against a local Indian ruler in the Indus River Valley, King Porus, who has lots and lots of battle-hardened war elephants. He defeats that king, but it's very, very difficult for his troops. And then, you know, they're crossing these extensive, these very wide rivers in the Indus River Valley. Each of them, you know, it's a big logistical task to cross. There's a lot of resistance. And the story goes that when he reaches a particular river in the eastern end of the Indus River Delta branch, or a bit further up, that he hears, or his troops hear, that there are huge Indian armies awaiting him further east, and they've got even more war elephants, and they're even more keen to resist him and to resist this invader from the west. And apparently it goes that the troops are just too tired. They followed Alexander for so long. They haven't seen their loved ones back home for more than a decade. And they tell Alexander that enough's enough. And there are enough generals that also side with the troops that Alexander gives in now.
1: Because for them, they must have been thinking, well, where is this going to end?
0: Well, there is a feeling there. And that is very much the portrayal that we get in our sources, that Alexander just wants to keep going and going and going, you know, as far as he could. There is a alternate view that actually Alexander chose to turn around at this point, and he wasn't forced to. And that aligns with this idea that you do see elsewhere, where Alexander the Great, and this is an argument of other scholars, certainly not myself, but very good argument, that Alexander the Great, he basically goes to the extent of what was the Persian Empire at its height, goes a bit further, makes some sacrifices, establishes a city or two, and then moves in a new direction. But yes, there, because that's not clear in the sources, because it's made sense, it comes across as if Alexander, he's being forced to turn around. How far would he have gone? It's a hypothetical question. What if he'd have gone further? How would he have fared? Would he have gone as far as China? Suzanne will never know the answers to that, I'm afraid.
1: I'm afraid too. Is there any archaeological evidence left to illustrate this part of the journey?
0: There is some.

really fascinating bits of archaeological evidence. But my favorite bit is a medallion. There's a particular type of medallion, which was kind of this, I think, a medal that we believe was rewarded to the veterans of Alexander the Great's army who campaigned in India, particularly his Macedonian veterans, and who fought in that battle I mentioned earlier against King Porus and his elephants, his Indian army. And on this medallion, a few survive. I think there's one in the British Museum as well. Actually, I know I've seen it. It's fascinating. It shows an Indian war elephant. There are two riders on top going to the right. And chasing that war elephant is a rider with a long spear, a Ziston spear. And that's a Macedonian cavalryman. And I think that that rider is spearing the second man on top of the elephant. So the one on the rear of the elephant as that elephant is retreating.

0: Rome?
1: Well, this is the problem. Well, not straight away, but very close to straight away, and not in that exact hour. But this harkens back to what I was saying earlier. There is Alexander the Great. He has one child who is illegitimate. One of his wives, he has two wives at the time, is pregnant, about 8 months pregnant. He has an elder half-brother, but this half-brother has some condition, mental condition, which means kind of like King Henry VI in England. He's not able to rule without help. So he's not the kind of Macedonian leader who's expected, you know, to lead from the front. Is what they want from a Macedonian king. So all of a sudden, these generals know that there's going to be a bit of a crisis as to what should happen next, as to who should succeed Alexander. There's a famous story that apparently Alexander says to the strongest before he dies, his famous last words. Sadly, that's probably added later as kind of, you know, with people with hindsight knowing of the chaos that happens next. As mentioned, he was mute most likely when he died. But yes, these generals then squabble amongst themselves. There are various proposals put forward as to who should become the next king, as to what should happen next. Should they install one of the generals as regent, wait for Alexander's wife to give birth, presume that there's going to be a son, presume that that son's going to live to adulthood, and then make that son king some 16 years later? That's not very popular with many of the troops because that's a long time to wait. And then there's several other theories put forwards, but no one can reach an agreement. This isn't helped by the fact that all these generals are already vying against each other. They now see each other as potential rivals in this new Alexander world. And ultimately, the soldiers decide to, the everyday rank and file, the Macedonian soldiers who had so recently just filed past the bed of Alexander, decide to take matters into their own hands. They decide to name Alexander's incompetent elder half-brother as the new king. The generals aren't happy with this. They finally unite around the fact that we don't want this guy as king. And because they're refusing to accept the choice of the soldiers then decide, they get angry. And they burst into the room in the royal palace where Alexander had died a couple of days after his death, where these generals were seeking, quite frankly, sanctuary with a few hundred of their supporters. And there is a fight. There is a fight between commanders, the former commanders of Alexander the Great on one side, and many of his infantrymen on the other side. And blood is spilt in the room where Alexander the Great died. And I just love the fact that happens only 2

0: to the chain, so therefore at that speed they won't hurt unless you're driving completely on bitumen, which I've seen many motorists do because they don't know how to take them off once they've been put on.
1: Oh, now there's the thing. So are they not meant for driving on bitumen?
0: No.
1: Oh.
0: So the concept of, no, definitely not. So I'm actually a hazardous roads driver. I've driven buses on Mount Hotham for over 45 years.
1: Yeah.
0: Not designed at all for bitumen. So the idea of the diamond pattern chains, and it doesn't matter whether that's on a car or a bus, is that the chain actually slaps the ice.
1: Yep.
0: So what it's doing is breaking the ice, and that's actually what gives you better grip on the road with your tyre.
1: See, this is where I got confused, because I thought that they were for on bitumen roads as well, and I thought that they would just be more slippery on a bitumen road.
0: So what would happen, say, for example, at Mount Hotham, you have chain fitting bays.
1: Yeah.
0: And then the road authorities determine that at that bay there are different rules. So, for example, all two-wheel drive vehicles must fit their snow chains at that point. They may allow all-wheel drive and four-wheel drive vehicles not to fit chains at that point because all their wheels are moving, so they have better grip. But that does not preclude those vehicles from having to carry chains. So any vehicle going into the snow fields, any hazardous area must carry snow chains.
1: Okay. So, but I didn't realise that there would have been many roads up there that weren't bitumised.
0: No, they're all bitumen. But what we're saying is that when the chains are put on the tyres...
1: Yeah.
0: They're normally put on where there's a little bit of snow starting, knowing that in a very short period of time they're going to be hitting ice and snow.
1: Okay, so if that's the case, then because that's the other thing I couldn't work out, because I thought that metal on bitumen or metal on ice would just be more slippery than rubber.
0: No, it's not, and that's what I said. So the chain is actually put on a little bit loose. It's not tight on the tyre, it's a little bit loose. And as it rotates, it slaps the ice in front of it. Snow is not an issue. It's
1: the ice
0: that you're trying to do, yeah. And then it depends whether it's a front-wheel drive or a rear-wheel drive, whether the chains are placed on the front wheels or the back wheels.
1: Are they easy to put on?
0: Most people have a little bit of trouble with them. Now, for example, if you were going up Mount Hotham, you would call into Hoy's at Harrietville and they would put the correct size, because it's really important that you have the correct size chain for the size of your tyres.
1: Yeah.
0: They will show you how to fit them, but then they also have people who fit the chains for you on the mountain as you go up or down.
1: That's a great idea, because I was thinking that if ever I had to do it, I just would not have the foggiest.
0: Yeah, so that applies to Mount Hotham, but not the other mountains.
1: Trace, thank you, because I'm not going to say it's troubled me for a long time, but I've never, until we went to, when we were in New Zealand, I was worried about that sort of thing, but we didn't get any snow, so it didn't really matter. Ross wants to talk about it too. Hello, Ross.
2: Hi.
1: Was that a good explanation?
2: But I also consider the chains to be like the tracks on a tank.
1: Oh, yeah.
2: And so you've got, instead of the long belt going from the front to the rear, you've just got one track at the front and one track at the back. And so it's gripping the chains can be used in mud and slush as well as the snow. So, anyway, that's what I think of chains. I've also had experience where you've got the chains fitted and a rear-wheel drive car, but you lose steering.
1: Oh, yeah, because on the front.
2: And you have chains on the front, but you turn your wheel and the car just doesn't react. It just wants to go in a straight line. It doesn't turn.
1: That's not good.
2: No. And so it's what the lady said was you really got to manage your speed.
1: Yeah. So you put them on and you don't go, oh, excellent, I can just, the speed limit's 80, I'll do 80.
2: Yeah. No, you just got to take it really slow and brake carefully and

0: A couple of texts that have come through. Australia has no native hooved animals. Anything with hooves does not belong here, says Mick the Miner. And Trav says, is Jacinta Allen doing her very best to find the missing $15 billion of Victorian taxpayers' money, says Trav. And recently I went up there, this must be taking a look at the Brumbies. And most of the Brumbies I'd seen were very sick, says Steve in Canberra. Hi, Trevor. Read the Brumbies in Kosciuszko National Park. They are in tens of thousands and destroying the fragile ecosystems. It is a national park and not a horse paddock, says Greg from Cooma. One of those things where people are very passionate about it as well. Read Brumbies, New South Wales government some years ago stopped controlling numbers, so there are too many now. And they're causing environmental damage. They are not natives and shouldn't be there, but the control measures could be more humane, says Barbara in Adelaide. Just a few of the texts that are coming through. Next, we'll find about the Mile Creek Memorial and the Mile Creek Massacre. If you want to join us in this conversation, 1300 800 222.
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0: Dr. Anne Daly is the co-chair of Friends of Mail Creek Memorial and joins us on the program this morning. Hello, Anne.
3: Hello, how are you?
0: I'm very well, thank you, Anne. Tell us what the Friends of Mile Creek do.
3: Well, we maintain and care for a memorial to the 28 Wirrawai Aboriginal people. They were just women, children and old men who were massacred on the 10th of June 1838. It was a horrendous crime.

0: Ryan Adams. Run to you on 936 ABC Hobart and ABC Northern Tasmania this King's Birthday weekend. Love to hear from you as well. What are you king or queen of? Maybe it's the chook shed. Maybe it's a secret family recipe. 0438 922 936. We'll have our last clue in just a second for Tassie Hide and Seek. If you'd like a chance to go in the draw to win tickets for two to be flown to Sydney, put up and see Race Around the World filmed live. Keep listening.
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0: Right now, though, Michael Conway's at the Bureau with a forecast for us right around Lutruwita, Tasmania. In just a second for Tassie Hide and Seek. If you'd like a chance to go in the draw to win tickets for two to be flown to Sydney, put up and see Race Around the World filmed live. Keep listening.
1: 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Now we're talking weather.
0: Right now, though, Michael Conway's at the Bureau with a forecast for us right around Lutruwita, Tasmania. Michael, good morning.
2: Yeah, we've got about the south, we're looking at 16 for Hobart and similar to that about other southeastern parts. In the north, we've got Launceston today, we're looking at 16 along the northwest, 15 at Devonport, 16 at Burnie, so that sort of thing. In the east, 17 at St Helens, and Strawn is at 16 in the west for today. So it's pretty similar today. There could be a light shower about the northwest coming in, but not much in it. Similar for tomorrow, there could be a light shower during the day around the northwest. We're getting a cold front approaches and move over on Wednesday morning, and that'll bring some probably around 5 to 15 millimetres about the north, and up to 5 millimetres about the west. Not much else for the rest of the state, so a bit of a rain coming on Wednesday.
0: All right, and warnings today?
2: Yeah, so the southeast, southwest, central west today, tomorrow with a strong wind warning, tomorrow far northwest, southwest, and central west strong wind warning.
0: There you are. Weather for you, Tassie, Hide and Seek. Can you find where we have lost Lucy Braden? That's next. Well, let's do it now.
1: 8, 9, 10. Ready or not, it's time to play Tassie Hide and Seek. Will you be the first to find us? 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
0: All right. Well, Lucy Braden, what were her clues? Here's clue one.
3: Hello, it's Lucy Braden from Drive here. Can you guess where in Tasmania I'm hiding? My first clue.
0: Okay, that's clue one. Clue two.
3: It's Lucy Braden from Drive here. Can you guess where in Tassie I'm hiding? My second clue. If you grew up in Hobart, you've probably been to a kid's birthday party here.
0: And clue three, finally.
3: Hello, it's Lucy Braden from Drive here. Can you guess where in Tasmania I'm hiding? My third clue. Its formal name is Kaldew Park, but that's not what the locals call it.
0: 6 to 8, Jen's in Lauderdale playing Tassie Hide and Seek. Chance to go in the draw to win tickets for two to get flown to Sydney and see Race Around the World filmed live. Jen, hello, good morning.
4: Good morning, Rick. How are you?
0: I'm very well, thank you. Where do you think Lucy Braden might be?
4: I'm thinking she might be at the West Hobart train park.
3: So, where in Tasmania am I? You guessed it, I'm at the West Hobart train park.
0: Yes, you got it right, Jen.
4: Yay, that's awesome.
0: Congratulations, you've been calling hard.